0: We know the Detroit Pistons had the best record in Eastern Conference this year. They are a talented basketball team. 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It has to be spider time for Cleveland, or it could be the same old for Donovan Mitchell.
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0: I don't want to say it could be a triangle of hate, but a feisty of hate triangle, not exactly a bad thing involving the two teams playing against each other, the San Antonio Spurs and the Minnesota Timberwolves in the Western Conference semifinals. It's not even two games in. You can clearly tell these two teams do not want to have any kind of life for each other. But then there's the team, the Kings of the Hill right now, the Oklahoma City Thunder, and they're a feisty team as well. And San Antonio, they went at them early this year in the regular season, letting them know exactly that they're here to win championships and not be second in command. And that Timberwolves team with guys like Jay McDaniels and Anthony Edwards, you know that feistiness is always going to be there. It's going to make the NBA even better when you're a hardcore fan or just a casual fan. If we get a feisty triangle involving the Spurs, the Timberwolves, and Oklahoma City, only good is going to come out of that. For the ESPN Radio Sports Beat, I'm Freddie Coleman of ESPN Radio's Freddie and Harry.
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10: Somebody in charge of your basketball operation, that's Tim Connelly, right? Is that fairly well established?
11: He's the decision maker.
10: He's the decision maker.
11: Yep. Bill Guerin with the Wild.
10: Yes. I don't, whether you want to call it a triangle of authority, whatever you want to call it, and look, it's the Wills team, until they sell it, of course, right around the corner, but so they can do it however they want. And they may say, well, no, we like KOC enough that this is just part of the deal. If you're not interested in that as GM, then see you later. Then we'll go talk to somebody else who will accept it. And by the way, we're talking to Seifert about the names. The biggest name there might be John McKay, right? The son of Rich McKay. Former NFL executive, grandson of the legendary John McKay, former USC coach, Tampa Bay coach as well. He's with the Rams. And by the way, I think he overlapped with KOC for a couple of years as well,
11: yeah,
10: too, right?
11: That would make sense.
10: There are other names on there from other organizations. In fact, I think one of the other names

0: has actually been a GM before with the Raiders and ended up getting canned after like two years. But I just, and I also know that, you know, every one of these candidates are assistant general managers. Is it beyond the realm of possibility that you hire someone who has been, I guess one of the candidates technically has, has been in the job, the main job before? I don't like the feel of it. But maybe that's part of the reason that they waited, that, okay, we're not going to give whoever we hire, we're not going to give them the opportunity to bigfoot it early, because we're going to already have had the draft take place. We're going to cement things with KOC, and we don't want somebody in here. Because in effect, if you read the quotes from the Wilfs, it's, we want somebody in here who's perfectly satisfied with who we have and the way we're doing it.
1: Right.
0: And I'll say again, man.
1: It's a little backwards.
0: It is. It doesn't. And it's. I'm surprised with how easily it's being accepted here. In a way that, to me, is contrary to what we see elsewhere, certainly in other sports. And, you know, we can talk about Andy Reid having a certain amount of power, but he's Andy Reid, for God's sake, right? He's in another plateau than what we have going here. No matter how much you like KOC and think it's only a matter of time till we make a playoff run, I'm not here to denigrate him. I just, it still doesn't feel right to me that this is the approach you're going to take. And you'll have people still interested because it's, you know, it's a plum job. There's not many of these jobs
1: available. Only 32.
0: But I like having one person in charge. Now, obviously, the owner is always involved, right? I mean, that, I think that's been true no matter what decade you're talking about. But I like the notion of doing your due diligence on the hire. Be deliberate if necessary. Do your homework. But you bring somebody in who then is in charge of the football operation. But we just don't seem, it's fairly clear that's not what we're interested in. And in the end, I think it opens the door to more confusion, potentially. Again, on, you know, breaking ties on some big decisions that need to be made. I mean, the best example to me, and to this day, I don't know that we know, on quarterback. Okay?
1: Right.
0: The anti-Quasi people have framed it in a way that, and this is the way Florio put it again the other day, this is one of the working theories that I don't buy, that Quasi failed at a time when KOC was saying, we have to hedge our bet last year, even if we like JJ. And Quasi said, we're fine. This is the way we're doing it. We'll get you a backup quarterback. We got the guy, was it from Seattle, who then we ended up cutting right before training camp finished. Maybe that's what took place. I don't buy it. But eventually you can have all the talking heads you want. You get in a room and we debate the quarterback thing. But to me, ultimately, you have to have one guy who's going to make the final call on that. And it feels like it's all by committee here. And you tell me, like, we heard it again from Seifert today. We've heard it from Alec Lewis a bunch. We'll talk to Ben Gessling tomorrow. Well, the reality here is the head coach and the defensive coordinator have incredible influence. And I'll say again, maybe that's good, but it also strikes me as peculiar in that ultimately they were not held accountable on some of these personnel moves that clearly they were involved in, including the big free agency moves the last 2 years, especially including the ones this last year that didn't work out.
1: Right.
0: So I don't know. I just don't love it. May work out fine, but I still don't love the feel of it. Like, almost as if we have all these pieces in place in a way that we do not need to upset anything. And when I say upset, even challenge what we have tended to do. And if I'm interviewing for this job, I'm asking those questions. Well, am I allowed to challenge on anything or say, well, you guys are doing it this way, but on this, this, and this, my data indicates we should go a little bit different direction.
1: And if all of this, if everything that you just said is true, it does feel to me that they're just going to give it to Rob Brzezinski.
0: Maybe.
1: Why wouldn't you?
0: Yeah.
1: Like, that's the, if this is how you want to do it, the cleanest way to do it is say, we're keeping Rob. Rob's the guy, and he's one of the angles in the triangle, because it doesn't make a lot of sense to, it happens a lot, like with, you know, when PJ has to replace a coordinator. Coordinator comes in, well, I want to keep these guys on my staff, and it can work. It's a risk not to, because the coordinator probably wants to come in and go, well, I like this guy for DBs more than the guy you got, or linebackers or whatever, because it just, that's where it's confusing. It's like, this guy is going to come in, and what's he going to run if everything is already running?
0: Exactly.
1: And you're just going
0: to
1: be the boss.
0: How attractive is that? I guess other than you say, well, it's good money and it's nice to put on your resume and on your business card, but it is, as somebody, one of the texters put it, it almost sounds like you're pretty handcuffed from the beginning. And again, if you want the job bad enough, I get it. But then I wonder, are you getting the best candidates if you are telling them the front end, these 10 things are in place. So do you want to be on board?
1: Right.
0: That's fine. At what point are you allowed to do your job? And we're back to then what your job is. Maybe it's going to be as simple as just draft well and shut up, and we'll break all the ties as the owners. I don't know. It just doesn't seem it's not an approach that we tend to approve of as easily in other sports, it seems to me, as we do in this one or with this team. And I guess I don't quite understand that, because when Guerin came in, he inherited the last coach, correct? Did he not? Heinze?
1: Yes.
0: Okay. And
1: well, he didn't inherit Heinze.
0: No, he inherited Boudreau, exactly.
1: Yeah.
0: So, you know, and sometimes that's the way it is.
1: Well, was it Boudreau or
0: no,
1: was
0: not
1: it
0: Boudreau?
1: It was
0: forgetting
1: Evison.
0: Somebody.
1: Evison.
0: Yeah, Dean Evison. Exactly right. It was Evison. And sometimes that's the way it is when you make that change and you go, well, that you have to accept this. But eventually, Guerin is given the right. Said you have the power. If you at some point feel like you have to go a different direction on a coach, go ahead and do it, which he obviously did.
1: Right. Okay?
0: So
1: I don't remember which of the two he specifically inherited, but
0: yeah, I think you're right. The second time,
1: because hockey coaches get fired all the time.
0: All right, let's make this the bottom of the hour pause. Oh, real quick, Larry Mondello guy, you did the math. The 12 games means 24 teams quickly and accurately. Maybe much like Common is terrible at math, unless it has something to do with his golf score when he turns into Rain Man, your math skills would improve greatly if you put everything in the context of a tournament bracket. Maybe there's some truth to that.
1: Well, the moral is LMG's back.
0: Exactly.
1: Yeah.
0: I think he got the message. And we might have motivated him. We might have motivated him.
1: We don't need your hot takes.
0: There's a punchline there.
1: We don't need your hot takes or your opinions.
0: We got plenty of those.
1: Start a podcast if you wanted to give real sports takes.
0: You have your niche. Do not squander it. Right? No one is in that the LMG category in that sense on this show.
1: He's in a class of
0: with
1: by himself.
0: With Common as well, I think.
1: Yes.
0: So let's just... You know, hang on to that. That's something to be proud of, right? Maybe the GM approach is the right one. You know, just here's your niche, accept it, and don't try to be something that you're not. I don't know. Maybe Larry Mondello guy is the Vikings inspiration.
1: And by the way, I haven't seen any submissions for him for Dr. Dan's inbox. So if he is sent
0: maybe
1: one,
0: it's a form of protest.
1: And I forgot it. Please resend it.
0: Okay.
1: Otherwise, I don't know what you've been doing the last couple of hours, because it's coming up next.
0: Hendo in Minneapolis. It's all about the Shield, Dan. Culture of collaboration. Rich in Apple Valley. Any chance, Dan, of getting Mike Wilbon on during the playoffs? I hope so. But we swung and missed last year. I haven't reached out to him yet this year. Yeah, it was 2 years ago we had him on. Last year, I couldn't get a text back.
1: He's busy now.
0: Of course he's busy. That's the thing.
1: I was hoping conference finals if they get there.
0: Yeah, maybe that's the way to wait.
1: He'll do it. But he's on Get Up every day now. He's doing first thing.
0: Crazy.
1: He's in his two-week.
0: Yeah, it's intense.
1: Three-week NBA stretch.
0: It's intense. I think the money's good, but it's intense.
1: He's doing great.
0: Yeah,
1: that's the best.
0: Well. All right, Inbox is coming up, and then who knows what else. Stay tuned.
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5: AP News, I'm Ben Thomas. President Trump's giving the European Union a deadline to approve last year's trade framework. Saka Magani has details.
6: The president says the EU has until July 4th to do so, or it will face higher tariffs. Last week, he announced EU autos would face a 25% tariff starting this week.
7: As usual, they were not adhering to the agreement that we have.
6: It's unclear if he now means tariffs would jump July 4th on all EU goods. The original framework called for the U.S. to impose 15% tariffs on everything. That dropped to 10% after the Supreme Court ruled the president lacked legal authority to declare an economic emergency to impose the initial tariffs used to pressure the EU into trade talks. Sagar Magani, Washington.
5: The shipping data company Lloyd's List Intelligence reports Iran's created a government agency to control and tax vessels passing through the Strait of Hormuz. That's raising new concerns about international shipping. Hundreds of commercial ships remain bottled up in the Persian Gulf. At the UN, U.S. Ambassador Mike Waltz told the Security Council,
8: "We like to talk a lot about international law here at the UN. Well, Iran's indiscriminate mining and tolling efforts in the Strait of Hormuz are textbook violations of international law."
5: Meanwhile, Iran's foreign ministry says Tehran is still reviewing messages from Pakistan, which is mediating peace proposals between the Islamic Republic and the U.S. Tennessee has enacted a new map for its U.S. House seats, carving up a majority black district in Memphis. It gives Republicans a chance to win all nine of the state's congressional seats in November's midterm elections. And the NCAA will expand March Madness by 8 teams next season, adding early round games in the first week.
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9: 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Inc. magazine reports that the company is testing a new checkout system that can scan an entire cart in seconds, eliminating the traditional item-by-item process. 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
13: I'm meteorologist Mace Michaels. Partly cloudy for tonight, a low around 30. A mix of sun and clouds for tomorrow, highs in the low 60s. Some showers around tomorrow night, then mostly sunny for the weekend. High temperatures, pretty close to 50. Food, fun, and music for all ages. Don't miss the Worthington Windsurfing and Music Festival, June 12th and 13th. Currently 54 degrees.
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0: Fox, this is from Alan out of Afton. Dan, the Vikings situation seems pretty clear. KOC is in charge. Everyone else can share in success or be blamed for the failure like Kwesi. Remember the advice from Chris Carter? In the NFL, the first thing you do is to identify your fall guy.
16: And that's a fact.
0: Dr. Mike on the Hanta virus. The current Hanta is the Andes type from South America, which is more easily passed from person to person. The Hanta found in the southwest U.S. rarely spreads person to person. The question is whether patient zero was infected before they boarded the cruise ship or after. A couple other things to keep you up at night, Dan. Prairie dogs carry the fleas that carry a bacteria called Yersinia pestis, which causes bubonic plague in humans.
17: Well, see you later.
0: Armadillos carry the bacteria that causes leprosy in humans. There are
18: it's
0: others.
18: Real.
0: But
18: it's raw. At times, it's real raw.
0: That's good for now, so maybe think twice before you get that pet armadillo. A longtime listener and excellent contributor, Julie, to the show, also noting that the incubation is usually 1 to 8 weeks, which makes it more likely that someone was sick when they got on the ship. Not necessarily that it has to do with conditions on the ship itself. So good help there from a layperson and from Dr. Mike as well. Inbox yet to get to. We got some other things we'll try to maybe owe to a dead guy before we wrap things up. But your letters, let's do it.
19: It's time for Dr. Dan's Inbox.
20: Letters. Oh, we get letters. We get your letters every day.
1: Still time to jump in. JG at KFAN.com. Dear Dr. Dan, they say time flies, and 25 years ago, so did I. May 2nd, 2001, the Yankees came to town and collided with Dollar Dog Night. Standing in left field at the Dome would normally be a pretty lonely place, but for C. Knobloch, it was far from it. What started out as a few beach balls on the field and the occasional F-bomb quickly turned into something different by the sixth inning. It can only be described as hundreds, yes, hundreds, of silver aluminum foil torpedoes making their way on the field with the former M-Twin as the target. B. Casey pleaded with fans and yelled, "Quit this!"
0: Yeah.
1: Friendly security guards in red shirts transformed into nightclub bouncers and started escorting fans out of their seats. Finally, T. Kelly walked all the way to the outfield and started lowering his arms in emotion to try to calm down the unruly fans. Eventually, the game would continue. It ended with L. Hawkins securing a save to win the game. That being said, Dr. Dan, there was no saving me. Fans spent that dollar on me and had no problem letting me go. Could something like this even happen today, Dr. Dan? With so many menu options and breaking the bank prices, I don't think a fan would be willing to let a piece of buffalo chicken bacon ranch flatbread, a Grand Slam chicken bowl, or a walleye slider go flying out onto the field. D-dog.
0: Ah, that's good. That is so
1: worth the wait.
0: It's
1: worth the wait. Just,
0: is that who you asked for?
1: No, he did file one.
0: It wasn't that
1: one. We'll get to that in a minute.
0: That's another regular, but it's as good as it gets.
1: A walleye slider, buffalo chicken bacon ranch flatbread thrown at Chuck Knobloch.
0: It's so easy to throw a dollar dog. You go, well, we're going to go back up to the concession and get nine more, right? What's the big deal?
1: I think that was the first year of Dollar Dog Night, too.
0: Was it?
1: I want to say, because I've told you, I was at the game. I didn't throw mine.
0: Yeah. I think I was at that game, too.
1: It was chaos in the concourses.
0: Was it?
1: To get the dogs. Was the Yankees. The Twins were playing well. But I remember it being such a phenomenon.
0: Yes,
1: it was. Dog Night.
0: Yeah. It was the closest. Would that be the closest that we came in this town to Disco Demolition Night? Which obviously was a lot worse.
1: Yeah.
0: Is that the closest? Like, is that the most embarrassing, from a fan deportment standpoint, was that the most embarrassing moment in fan deportment in Twins history at the Dome? Probably has to be, doesn't it?
1: Given that it's 25 years later and we're still talking about it, and we can still remember a lot of things about it.
0: Now, did any of the dogs hit him? I don't remember. And would that be, could a dog thrown, how much does your average Dome dog weigh?
1: I don't know the ounces.
0: So, if he had gotten hit in the head with a Dome dog from, you know, I don't know, 100 feet or 200, whatever it would have been, might that have injured him? I don't know.
1: That probably wouldn't have. People were throwing other stuff. They were throwing coins, and we had money back then, coins.
0: They used to throw a lot of times back in the old days at Wrigley Field. The Bleacher Bums used to, this is when they were more bitter. When the Cubs were terrible, they had nothing else to do. They used to throw batteries.
1: I think that might have come up.
0: That's not good.
1: No.
0: Because batteries could hurt, one could think. Yeah.
1: Very much so.
0: Yeah.
16: Your attention, please. If the trouble does not stop in left field, the game will be forfeited and the Yankees will win. Now quit this.
0: TK was all but blubbering when he went out there.
1: Just think about Bob Casey. He had to go on the public address announcer and scold the crowd.
0: Did we ever get an unofficial number of how many dome dogs were thrown?
1: I don't know. No, maybe.
0: Yeah.
1: But the place was packed.
0: If you throw a dome dog from the upper deck, from the outfield, would that be lethal? I mean, does a dog pick up? Is it more dangerous as it's thrown from further away, or
1: probably.
0: Is it actually the opposite?
1: Like, will it accelerate or decelerate?
0: Yeah.
1: I would think that this is good. We're getting into science now. We've handled math and grammar this week.
0: Yes.
1: I would think that the momentum of going down, like if you're in the upper deck where I was on the third baseline.
0: Okay.
1: Basically, look, like you're Chuck Knoblauch to me. I'm looking on the field. I bet they would accelerate and the gravity would make it go faster.
0: Maybe you're right.
1: That's true.
0: That
1: would be my gut tells me. But any science teacher
0: somebody
1: out there
0: will be able to explain that to us.
1: And let us know what's going on.
0: Yeah, that was well played.
19: It's time for Dr. Dan's Inbox.
20: Letters. Oh, we get letters. We get your letters every day.
1: Dear Dr. Dan, bonjour. I tried to be nice in game one as I only exerted effort on the defensive end to give the Timberwolves a chance. All that got me was a loss and a tongue lashing from C. Finch about how all of my blocks were goaltending. The nerve. Well, it was no more Mr. Nice Guy in game two. I do feel a little bad about dominating my mentor, our Gobert's team.
0: Yeah.
1: I hope he'll still be my pal as we come for the gold in the 2028 Summer Olympics. Au revoir. That is from V. Wembanyama. Yeah.
0: Well, it's interesting. As we talked about early in the show, we lauded Finchie for his psychological stroke, master stroke, trying to, like, you know, plant the seed in the referee's head for game two about potential goaltending calls. And within minutes, no one was thinking about goaltending calls, whether they were right or they were wrong, or how many block shots Wemby had. He and the Spurs were so dominant in a much more effective way. They didn't just have him float at the three-point line, which I thought he did way too much of in game one. They put him closer to the basket. They put him in some actions, and he was very good. Fox was much better as well, and that was the story from game one. Both of them missed a bunch of shots. So we're back to what the best approach is with him. Is there a more effective way to get him defensively away from the basket? I don't know. I don't want us to. I think voluntarily we quit challenging him or challenging anybody going to the basket. Now, some of that had to do with turnovers. What did we end up with, 25?
1: Wasn't that many, but it was.
0: It felt like 25.
1: It was over 20.
0: It was.
1: Yeah.
0: I have the number here somewhere.
1: I'm going to pull up the box score, too.
0: 22 turnovers, That's not cherishing possessions as we like to ask for here on this program.

0: Dear Dr. Dan, why don't people like me? Well, I only called out the beloved C. Barkley for being a total shell of himself when he played for the H. Rockets, but he got me going. I know that I've had S. Curry, K. Thompson, K. Durant, that I've been able to gravy train my championships, and C. Barkley never had that talent to help him. I know that my entire fake tough guy routine would never have flown in the 80s or 90s against guys like A. Mason, C. Oakley, or D. Rodman. But I've played in an era where nobody will stand up to me and have made my career about being a complete nasty bully on and off the court. I even sucker punched my own teammate, Jay Poole, during practice in 2022, but he had that coming. At a 2016 M State reunion party, I beat up an active football cornerback that was half my size, but he was the one running his mouth. I purposely get ejected from games that I know my team is not going to win, see last year against the Wolves, but that is simply to stay fresh for the next game. So I ask you, Dr. Dan, what did I do that was so wrong? This from D. Day-Day Green.
1: Well, here's the thing. This is where Day-Day D. Green fails miserably. He gets into this back-and-forth chirping, basically saying, my career is better than Austin Rivers' career, because that Austin had criticized him. It's an old saw that we've talked about on this show many times. The notion that instead of analyzing the opinion for validity, you decide that the person who offers the opinion isn't allowed to because that person was not as good a player. I've never understood that thinking. On that basis, of course, we can't ever listen to Sean Salisbury. And we've talked about that over and over. That's stupid. That's asinine.
0: Yeah.
1: All Rivers was saying was that Day-Day objected, protesteth too much, suggesting that basically S. Kerr held him back offensively. That's objectively foolish, provably false. That's all that A. Rivers was saying. A. Rivers didn't say, well, I was a better player than you were. He never said that. But that's where the other guy goes, or other people trying to defend Day-Day go, out of desperation. Better to deal with the opinion and the legitimacy of the opinion. But you know what that means? Means the opinion can't be argued with. So what I'll do is I will just try to denigrate it on the basis of denigrating the person who is offering it up. The idea that if you're not a great quarterback, you can't comment on other quarterbacks. That's stupid. Makes no sense to me. But that's how that thing completely, you know, derailed and went utterly and completely.
0: It hasn't been a good look for either
1: of
0: them,
1: to be
0: fair.
1: You're sticking your tongue out back and forth of, well, who was the better high school player then?
0: Right.
1: And then they're actually comparing stats.
0: I know.
1: It's dumb. It has nothing to do with what the original observation was. And again, A. Rivers, who I think is actually a pretty good analyst.
0: I like him a lot.
1: All he was saying, he wasn't even ripping his career. He was saying his career is unbelievable because he could be that good even though he was never much of a scoring threat. But the notion that any coach held him back is poppycock.
2: It's time for Dr. Dan's Inbox.
1: I prefer codswallop, actually. Codswallop.
0: Codswallop?
1: Codswallop, yeah.
0: Malarkey?
1: Means the same thing.
0: Dear Malarkey's Dr. Dan, good. We all experience challenges and obstacles as we attempt to reach our ultimate goals, and our teams are no different, as evidenced by our current situations. But as D. Green's book once indicated, there's no time for crybabies. And in that spirit, our teams are sure as heck not crybabies, and they're not going to blame us or use us as excuses for the challenges that lie ahead. Sincerely, J. Erickson Eck and J. Brodeen's L. Bodies, D. DiVincenzo's Achilles, yeah. A. DeSumo's Calf, and A. Edwards' Knees. Little group project there.
1: I will say, in all honesty, as we discussed much earlier in this program, you know what? Let me see if I can find it here on the fly. What page would that be? I think it's page... Is it A or is it B? I think it's page B.
2: It's the Bumper to Bumper Seal of Approval.
1: I will, for the second straight day, despite what I said earlier, offer up to the Timberwolves head coach the Seal of Approval. Yesterday it was for his attempt to plant a seed in the minds of the officials regarding goaltending not being called. That seems irrelevant today on the basis of the way the Wolves got slaughtered in Game 2. But that's what I'm going to give him credit for there, too. He knows they're not at full strength. Eventually, I'm sure he'll bring up injuries if this team gets eliminated in the second round. But that wasn't the thrust of his conversation after Game 2, right? The thrust of his conversation was very clinical, straightforward critiquing of his team's performance. He didn't get into, Io tried it, but he was only 10 minutes, and
0: right,
1: we're still down Dante. He said what? We got punked. He said, we got beat every way you can, and he did it without screaming. He just did it in a very, matter-of-fact tone, and I prefer that message being delivered to his team. Because, again, he also could have said, we went to San Antonio to get one out of two, and we got it. He didn't go down that route either. I think he thought it was more important to remind his players that we saw again last night, if we don't pay attention to A, B, C, and D, we'll lose again. And it won't matter whether we're playing at home or not. We have to shore things up. And I think that's where I give him some credit. There was nothing equivocal about his analysis of what took place in Game 2.
0: Well, and you know why, I think? Because he knows and definitely thinks they can win the series.
1: Exactly right.
0: Even with all that.
1: Exactly right.
0: They can win. So he doesn't, he should be focusing on that stuff, and they should be too. They can win this series.
1: I agree with that.
3: It's time for Dr. Dan's Inbox.
0: Dear Dr. Dan, why do we get blamed for every single human disease ever? It's bad press. It's the amphibians I wouldn't trust. But hey, maybe stay away from It's a Small World for a couple days. I had a lot of coffee at lunch, and even big movie stars need to take a leak in the happiest place on earth. This from M. Mouse.
1: M. Mouse, you said.
0: M. Mouse checking in. I don't think we've ever gotten a letter from M. Mouse.
1: Yeah, no, that's a good one to get. Yeah, it's probably a little unfair. That might well be true. It's too easy to denigrate the mouse.
0: Blame it all on the mouse.
1: And blame it on, because they really can't defend themselves, correct?
0: No.
1: I'm not a big mouse guy, though. I'm going to tell you.
0: Who is?
1: I think some people they think they're misunderstood. I mean, they are what they are, but I don't need to have anything to do with them, and I don't want to blame them for every disease that's out there.
0: That's what people are doing.
1: Including maybe the hantavirus.
3: It's time for Dr. Dan's Inbox.
0: Dr. Dan, I'm having trouble finding the right person to hire as my new boss. Are you potentially looking for work? It's not a difficult job. You just need to stay out of the way while I make all the decisions. Your duties only come into play down the road if someone needs to be held accountable for those decisions. Parentheses, only if they go poorly, mind you. Yours, collaboratively, K. O'Connell.
1: Yeah. I've said this half serious, half kidding. If he has as much authority and is deferred to the degree he has been, I don't know entirely why the Wolves haven't considered giving him both jobs. And it might. And by the way, maybe it would work. I have no idea. He'd save some money, one would assume.
0: Probably.
1: But it's a strange circumstance, the way the dynamics seem to play out in this organization. Maybe it'll end for the better. I'm not exactly sure. Adam in White Bear Lake. Dan, if you hit by a thrown battery, it would hurt like hell. Unless, of course, Knobloch throws it at you because he couldn't hit the broadside of a barn.
0: Hold on.
1: And you would never get hit unless you were sitting in the first four rows of the stands. Adam.
0: Well, that's why he was playing left.
1: Exactly right.
0: Because he couldn't play second anymore.
1: Got the yips. Couldn't throw from second to first base. It's remarkable. He's not the first, not the last, but it did happen to him that way.
3: It's time for Dr.
1: The hell of a ball player in his prime.
0: Oh.
1: Now, he ran into some bad behavior later off the ice, too.
0: Yeah.
1: But in his prime, gamer, great second baseman, good hitter, just a really good ball player.
0: Dear Dr. Dan, I couldn't agree more with your opinion on the M Vikings management and decision-making structure. When it comes to player personnel and salary decisions, you need one person in charge, much like the M Timberwolves have T. Conley, and the M Wild have B. Guerin, and the M Twins have me, and my brothers, and my aunts, my uncles, and my cousins. Yeah. This from T. Pola.
1: Yeah. Well, Yeah, I don't even know what to think of our management structure at this point. There just seems to be so little at stake. And the assumption is whoever the general manager is, they're hamstrung by a lot of edicts that are put into place above them. That includes what? Pay cuts of payroll cuts of, I think, $65 million over the last two seasons. It's the one exception to the rule, right? Because I honestly don't agonize over the separation of powers inside that organization because so little seems to be at stake, right? Just there's nothing right. at stake. So
0: what's
1: who cares?
0: What's the decision that is really critical?
1: Right?
0: Yeah. A couple of quickies.

0: Dear Dr. Dan, believe it or not, our first experiments with gravity actually involved stale hot dogs, but the mustard did get a little messy. That from I. Newton.
1: I've got some savagery on both of us regarding our any chance we would have had to figure out the calculations on terminal velocity.
0: All we wanted to know was, yeah, would it go faster?
1: I don't even think either of us said we knew.
0: No.
1: I said we want to know. And instead, people are just mocking
0: and ridiculing. What's wrong with being curious?
1: I don't know.
0: You know?
1: What's wrong with being curious? Well, it's Pitchfork Nation, man.
0: I know.
1: It's a whole different
0: Everybody's
1: world.
0: Everybody's got
1: there.
0: All the answers
1: they
0: all
1: do.
0: The time.
1: Yeah.
0: On live radio.
1: It's always easy to have the answers when you're not on the air.
0: Live audio.
1: The same as with the TV shows, as we said, and the game shows.
0: Dear Dr. Dan, this ain't show friends, it's show business. There are no favors. Tell C. Kilborn, show me the money. This from Kay Pollock.
1: That's a callback to the news that he's going to be, he may have agreed to be take a cameo role in the new movie Pet Project, Vanity Project, by our guy, C. Kilborn, correct?
0: Where the protagonist falls in love with someone other than himself. I love that
1: line. That's a great line, actually.
0: I love that line every time he says it.
1: Very self-aware line.
0: Yes.
1: Correct.
0: So good. There's the inbox.
1: That's well done. Outstanding array of short letters, long letters, etc. We'll finish with the return of Larry Mondello guy. He feels like he's on a heater now. To me, the best part of the infamous Dollar Dog Night fiasco is it is so antithetical to Minnesota behavior. To lose all decorum and waste a perfectly good wiener straight from the pride of Austin, Minnesota. It's like the Scandinavian persona got inhabited by a Bronx spirit. In other words, we really hated Chuck Knoblauch. That's pretty much it. And he's hit on it. I mean, there's no huge funny punchline here, although you did laugh. But he's right in that what stood out about that night is didn't take place in New York, New York. Didn't take place in Chicago. Didn't take place in Philadelphia. We're all looking around going, are we in Minnesota?
0: Is this the Metrodome?
1: Is this passive aggressive? This is pretty non-passive aggressive. You're throwing, 10-month-old hot dogs that's been sitting in some gruel or brine for the better part of the last year at a poor guy who just wants to play left field. Even though he doesn't really want to play left field, has to play left field because he can't play second base any longer. That's it. Top of the hour pause. Back in just a minute here on The Fan.
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5: This is MNN Sports. I'm Mike Grimm. The Twins' bullpen once again let a game slip away. Washington broke a 5-5 tie today in the seventh inning and went on to beat the Twins 7-5. Minnesota manager Derek Shelton says there were too many miscues.
6: We gave away runs between that and walks. We can't walk and hit guys. You know, we cannot give free passes and then add outs or give up outs on the other side of that.
5: Minnesota heads to first place Cleveland tomorrow night. The AAA Saints are in Las Vegas tonight looking for a fifth straight win. The Minnesota Frost have a home playoff game tonight in St. Paul hosting Montreal. The series deadlocked 1-1. Game 3 tonight, Game 4 tomorrow night, both at Grand Casino Arena. The Minnesota Lynx have wrapped up their practice today in Minneapolis. They're gearing up for Saturday's season opener at home against Atlanta. Veteran forward Natasha Howard is back in Minnesota after playing here in 2016 and 17, and she's excited.
7: Every time I come to Minnesota, the fans always cheer for me. The fans always show me love, no matter what. If I'm on here or if I'm on the other team, that's one thing about Minnesota fans. They will always love you, no matter where you go. They're going to always support you, and that's one thing I love about the fan base here.
5: NBA basketball. The Wolves are licking their wounds after last night's historic defeat at San Antonio, a 38-point Game 2 loss, the worst defeat in franchise history in the postseason. Forward Julius Randle had only 12 points and says he has to refocus on offense.
8: I think I'm just getting the ball in, like, bad spots and, you know, getting kind of, like, trapped in bad areas. So I got to get better position wherever I'm receiving the ball, and from there I'll be able to play make a little bit better. But just catching the ball in kind of, like, spots where it's, like, they're trapping me and it's just kind of hard outlet. So I just got to be better getting doing my work before I get the ball.
5: Tip time tomorrow for Game 3, 8:30 at the Target Center. 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
11: I'm meteorologist Mace Michaels. Partly cloudy for tonight, a low around 30. A mix of sun and clouds for tomorrow, highs in the low 60s. Some showers around tomorrow night, then mostly sunny for the weekend. High temperatures, pretty close to 50. Food, fun, and music for all ages. Don't miss the Worthington Windsurfing and Music Festival, June 12th and 13th. Currently 54 degrees.
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0: Very sad news breaking earlier today that former Vikings tight end Joe Sensor has died at the age of 69 years old. Terrific piece laying out the Sensor career and background by the wise old owl Mark Craig of the Star Tribune. And of course, for a lot of the kids, they may think of him more as the restaurateur that he went on to be, a series of very popular sports bars called Joe Sensor's Forever. I did the ongoing joke, Vikings Uncensored at Joe Sensor's.
1: That was the show.
0: That was the show.
1: Yeah.
0: Yeah, it was a terrific show. I have not stayed in touch with him over the years. Got to know him reasonably well when, of course, he was doing color analysis on the Vikings and KFAN radio network as well. Always appreciated my time with him. And his backstory is, as Craig lays out, pretty remarkable at the front end. He was more of a standout basketball player.
1: Yeah.
0: In Pennsylvania, that he was a football pit player, actually. I think he only played 1 year of high school football. But he wasn't good enough to be an NBA guy. So the Vikings, and he played football at Division II Westchester University. That's in Pennsylvania. And the Vikings took a flyer on him. He was a sixth-round draft choice in 1979. Did not play his rookie year. Pro Bowler in 1981 with a season that has not been topped statistically by a Vikings tight end ever. He caught 1,000, I don't have the number of receptions he had, but he was over the 1,000-yard mark that year, 1,004 yards receiving in 1981. That's still number one in Vikings history at the tight end position. Knee injury in 83, played in 84 before that knee and other injuries pretty much forced him to retire at 28. He retired at the age of 28. And you wonder whether if he was born later, there were the kind of injuries that might have been more easily dealt with in the 2000s or 2020s than they might have been in the 1980s, that's for sure. Worked on the Vikings radio network, Craig reminds us, from 93 to 94 and then 2001 to 2006. Then he opened the sports bars. The one I was most familiar with was the one in Bloomington.
1: Yep.
0: But he had several, if I'm not mistaken, correct?
1: Yep. Roseville, Egan.
0: They're all closed at this point, I believe. I don't think they exist. I'm reminded that in this story that Sensor was 11 years old when a brain tumor killed his father at age 47. And his mother, basically without the means to feed five children on her own, sent him to an orphanage 120 miles away.
1: Wow, I never knew that.
0: Craig writes, he never forgot his humble roots, the cow milking at 5:30 a.m., the curfews at 9 p.m., the hard work, the sports that would become his ticket out. Great quote from Greg Coleman, his former Vikings teammate. Joe was not born on a bed of roses, but it taught him to appreciate life, or his life, to not let the obstacles defeat him. For him, it was, don't tell me what I can't do. Just move out of my way. As I said, he played football and basketball in high school. Ended up growing into a 6'4", 225-pound frame, and then eventually was picked by the Vikings as a sixth-round choice in 1979. There's a quote from the team on the team website from Scott Studwell. Unfortunately, his career was cut short due to a knee injury, or he would have taken his place as a true legend and would have had a hugely productive career with the Vikings. But he still impacted Vikings fans on and off the field, made his mark on the Twin Cities in a variety of ways, and was such a caring and supportive soul who always had a smile on his face and warmth in his heart. As I said, he finishes with 165 career catches, 1,822 yards and 16 touchdowns as well. There's a quote, a great quote from Coleman regarding a story he remembers. An injury had kept him from playing as a rookie, but he was able to practice. I remember that first year, Coleman says, I'm holding a dummy bag in this drill and Joe flattens me. I get up and I'm mad. And Joe was like, sorry, man, but I got to do whatever I can to make this team. I can't fail. Coleman says, we became close friends after that because I appreciated that everything Joe did was full speed, busting his butt. I had 60 catches with four games left in the 81 season. On November 29, 1981, caught 11 balls for 98 yards and a touchdown against Green Bay, but also suffered that knee injury that cut his career short. He would catch only eight passes the final three games of the 81 season, finishing with 79 catches, a record for a tight end that stood until about 10 years ago. Kyle Rudolph had 83, and as we said, he remains the only 1,000-yard tight end in team history. Craig also reminds us that he set up, you know, the miracle at the Met play, which we've talked about over the years. Tommy Kramer, 46-yard Hail Mary touchdown-style pass to Ahmad Rashad. That helped the Vikings beat the Browns on December 14, 1980. The first play of that two-play drive, 20 seconds left, as Coleman remembers it, it's a play we always had in the playbook. And who better to make that play work than Tommy Kramer, who could throw a dart? Joe Sensor, a fast tight end, with two of the greatest mitts there ever was, and Teddy Brown, one of the best athletes I've ever seen. On that play, Sensor catches a 9-yard pass from Kramer at the Vikings 29. He then laterals to Ted Brown, who runs another 25 yards before stepping out of bounds at the Cleveland 46 with 5 seconds to go. The brilliant play before the play is the way Coleman puts it, and it put them in range where you could get a Hail Mary pass, obviously, into the end zone as well. There was he suffered a very serious stroke, as I recall.
1: Yep.
0: That definitely had a major impact on his health for a number of years. That's for sure. And there was one other item I wanted to get to from the his career. Oh, there was a horrific story involving his wife Amy. If you go back to 2011 to 2012, she was convicted in a hit and run crash that killed a very famous Twin Cities chef. Amy sentenced at the time to 41 months in prison. I think she served most of it in Shakopee. And ultimately, Amy later becomes Joe's caregiver after a stroke. He suffered that, I think, pretty massive stroke, was it not? Mm-hmm. That was pretty debilitating. But he's one of those sneaky big names that people don't, you know, maybe have forgotten too much. And one of those guys who, what if? He's in the what if category.
1: Yeah.
0: Because he was obviously on the road to being a top five National Football League tight end. And unfortunately, was just unable to stay healthy.
1: You're seeing a lot of tributes about him, and I loved what that quote from Studwell, because obviously we all worked with him here,
0: right?
1: On Vikings broadcast,
0: yes.
1: And we got to know him. And I always said, if you're ever feeling bad about yourself, talk to Joe Sensor for like 5 minutes.
0: It's astonishing.
1: You're going to feel like
0: that air.
1: You're going to feel like you can fly.
0: Yeah.
1: And we used to do actually Tipsy Steer is a derivative of the people that ran Joe Sensor's, mm-hmm. the restaurants, run Tipsy Steer now. So we still do it with, quote unquote, the family. But it was at the Sensor's in Roseville. And he was always there. And even before I was hosting it, I would always go just to be around the coach,
0: yes.
1: and the gopher people and,
0: yes.
1: and do whatever. And Joe was always there on Tuesdays, and he would sit there. And my first couple of years when I'm doing it, you know, I don't know if I'm doing anything right. I'm just trying to survive it. And every single week he'd just be like, you guys are unbelievable. Mike Grimm and you and Daryl, I just love listening to you guys. I get a kick out of you. Just what you're doing here, you're doing a great job. And when you're like 27 trying to figure it out, like that stuff is such gold.
0: And you haven't forgotten it.
1: I never will.
0: Yeah.
1: And I even think about when we did the Prep Bowl, PA, Coleman, and Sensor did the Prep Bowl. I don't know why. I was talking to Abbott about this, and I was helping out just spotting for, mm-hmm. PA or whatever. Well, Coleman had never really been in the booth, so he was jacked. He was fired up. He was stepping on touchdown calls. He was everywhere. And Sensor's face while it was all going on, like, this is important for Greg. Greg's excited to do this. I'm taking the back seat. Like, just watching him take the back seat so that his guy, Greg, could be the analyst for that night is, I think, just says a lot about him. And there's a lot of tributes from people kind of in my generation that have been helped out and was, you know, he was just so kind to all of us when he didn't need to be. And I will never forget that.
0: The way to that end that he struck me is, at first, it's you're not buying it.
1: For sure.
0: You're going, oh, come on. He's playing a game here. He's just going through. He can't really be either this interested or this kind, or whatever the case may be. And then it starts over a period of time. It dawns on, oh, that's him.
1: Every time.
0: That's exactly him. My late father met him at the Sensors in Bloomington. I don't even know what the occasion was. One night. And he couldn't have been kinder. They ended up spinning all kinds of football stories just because my dad was a football, an NFL fan from way back. But he had that air about him, and it was not phony.
1: No,
0: it was absolutely not phony. It's 100% who he was. And, you know, if you're a cynic like I am, you're going, wait a minute now.
1: What's your angle?
0: Is this real? And then he wears you down. And at some point you realize there's no angle. This is his nature.
1: That's who he was. That's why we called him Uncle Joe.
0: That's very true.
1: Because he was like just your uncle that just wanted the best for you.
0: No question about that. Let's get a final pause in. That's definitely Joe Sensor under the gone but never forgotten category for sure. We'll wrap things up next here in The Fan.
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5: That's 20 tough. Years ago or whenever that was. Tice called into Fan Line, so fans knew. I get it. It was like, did you see the game?
6: It's as good as it gets.
5: Yeah, Tice cut him on Fan Line, basically.
6: There's absolutely no question about that. Outstanding array of guests today. I want to thank each and every one of them. Craig Kilborn, extended time with him on the Wolves and a number of other things between 3:30 and about 4:15. Kevin Seifert on some names emerging that the Vikings are going to apparently interview, at least in this first round. He joined at 4:30. The inbox was excellent again today. Great contributions from you, the listeners. Tomorrow is Friday Football Beast Day, and that'll include a visit with Ben Gessling. Tom Crean is going to join the show tomorrow to help us preview Wolves Spurs game number 3, a game you can hear on The Fan tomorrow night. Wild, of course, are not back in action until Saturday night. That game also on The Fan. Maybe we add a hockey guest tomorrow. We'll see how indeed that goes, because there's some pretty important questions facing that club, because they're not coming back home 1-1. They're coming back home down 0-2. So there's not really, I think we'll agree, much margin for error. That's what we call in the business must-win territory for your Minnesota Wild. But that's indeed will be on Saturday. I can't remember, who was the bigger Taylor Heinicke fan on this show, you or me? Or either.
5: Well, I like...
6: Because I guess he's announced his retirement.
5: Oh.
6: He's had enough.
5: Okay. We liked him for a minute. Was he the one that broke his foot?
6: Taylor. Did I call him Taylor or Tyler? Taylor.
5: Yeah, it's Taylor.
6: It's Taylor,
5: yeah.
6: Heinicke.
5: Either way.
6: Yeah.
5: He beat us one time, didn't he? No, he was clowning us and we ended up...

0: beating him when he was with Washington.
1: Yes, that's exactly
0: right. He was doing the first down stuff, and then he threw a terrible pick. And
1: I think we ended up winning that
0: game. Yeah, I think we did.
1: Yeah, that's very, very true, Davey. Good help from the audience, including Dr. Mike, on the Hanta virus. We learned a lot there. Learned a little bit more about how lethal a thrown wiener can be. Is it more dangerous with the bun or without the bun? Got to be. Well, I don't know. Again, I'm afraid to answer that question,
0: yeah,
1: too. I'm
0: I know.
1: So intimidated now when it comes to math and science. I'll leave it to
0: Let's
1: others.
0: Just stick to radio.
1: 612 guy with a nice compliment late. People that are not aware of your show are really missing out. 3 to 6 p.m. Well played. Thank you. The tickets will be in the mail. Talk to you tomorrow at 3.

0: $1,000. It happens every weekday.
1: Oh my God, it's amazing.
0: Right here on The Fan.
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7: This is Minnesota News Network. I'm John Anderson. DFL senators are pleading with state Republicans to come to an agreement over making life more affordable for Minnesotans. Senator Liz Bolden of Rochester says federal cuts are devastating our food networks.
8: We could be working to solve food insecurity, but because of cuts to SNAP and cost shifts to the counties, we're doing all we can just to avoid the total collapse of our emergency food networks and ensure Minnesotans have food to eat.
7: Republicans have proposed their own affordability plan that includes a larger property tax and eliminating taxes on tips and overtime. The Minnesota State Patrol is investigating a crash between an SUV and semi in Candiohi County that left two people dead. Troopers say the SUV and semi collided head-on Wednesday afternoon on Highway 55 near Regal. The report says both occupants of the SUV were killed. The victims are identified as 88-year-old Dwayne and 85-year-old Rosella Lyser of Belgrade. This is MNN.
9: Decades of economic decline.
10: Minnesota has lost $500 million of adjusted gross income.
9: Student test scores falling.
11: More than 70% of Minnesota students are not meeting science standards.
9: $1 billion of fraud.
12: The scope of fraudulent use of taxpayers' money will exceed $1 billion.
9: This isn't sustainable. And will Klobuchar do anything differently? I mean, I'm afraid Klobuchar is just more the same. Klobuchar has done things the same for three decades.
13: But it's not working.
9: $1 billion of fraud. Student scores falling, jobs vanishing. I don't know if Minnesota survives another 4 years of Klobuchar and failures. America's PAC is responsible for the content of this advertising, paid for by America's PAC and not authorized by any other candidate or committee. America's PAC 527.
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19: I'm meteorologist Mace Michaels. Partly cloudy for tonight, a low around 30. A mix of sun and clouds for tomorrow, highs in the low 60s. some showers around tomorrow night, then mostly sunny for the weekend. High temperatures, pretty close to 50. 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
21: What up? It's Thursday. It's Fan on Demand. It's Nordo here, and a rare weeknight. We're not sweating the Wolves, right, this evening? Game two last night in San Antonio. Wolves absolutely throttled. It was a 38-point defeat. The game felt optional, but they're back at it tomorrow night. Series tied 1-1 at Target Center. It's going to be hopping in Minneapolis. And then the Wild, with this odd three-day layoff in between the 5-2 loss in Denver the other night and Saturday's Game 3 at Grand Casino Arena. A side note, go to wild.com/playoffs for the Wild. They have a block party. It's going to be a huge watch party on Saturday. Starts at 5 p.m. It's a free-to-attend event. Wild.com/playoffs has the intel on that. But Russo, I was filling in for PA today. Russo joined me and Kevin Faulness right around 11 o'clock chatting about the Wild, and he kicked things off talking about how he wonders, or how we're wondering, what this three-day off period looks like for the Wild and what it means to Mr. Hines' team.
22: Yeah, you know, it's funny. I'm interested if they have a full practice here in a half hour. Actually, Joe Smith, my colleague, will be at the practice. I'm working on a couple other stories today. But the reason why I'm interested is because, you know, I don't think they were originally supposed to practice today. I think they were going to actually, you know, use yesterday as a rest and recovery day, and today just have meetings and a rest and recovery day, and then go on the ice tomorrow. But they called a practice today. So either they're going to practice today and maybe give them a rest or recovery tomorrow and then skate Saturday, or they're going to practice 2 days in a row. And I think that's something that, you know, one of my biggest questions to John a couple games ago was just, you know, the Colorado's been able to really prepare for the Wild for a while. And I don't think the Wild really had that ability just because it was such a fast turnaround to come here. You know, they never thought they were getting on that plane Saturday until really that night and the night before. And so it was almost like they just showed up in the second round I don't want to say wasn't prepared, but, you know, I think these three practice days are going to do wonders for them. One, to recover from some banged up bodies and maybe hopefully get Erickson Ek on the ice here in the next couple of days. But the other thing is just to, you know, go over some drills that essentially are killing this team, to, you know, the way that Colorado is able on the penalty kill when they're on the Wild or on the penalty kill, just easily get into the zone through different types of breakouts, to the way that they're able to, take advantage of the Wild's pretty passive box and things like that on the penalty kill, because the penalty kill has really been, you know, trouble for them now two rounds in a row after being really good for them at the end of the regular season. So I just, you know, I'll be interested to see what practice is like today. Is it an optional? Is it a full practice? What tomorrow is like? And we'll find out in about a half hour.
21: Well, is how much of that is really at this stage of things? So you've been following it. You've been writing about it. I've been watching about it and then talking about it. Like, whether it's the power play, it's the penalty kill. I mean, you know, round one, it's like, hey, no Zuki in the mix. No Erickson Ek now. Mm-hmm. You can't help those things. Winning clean draws in the zone, maybe that's a thing. But it just feels like there's a collection. As we look at now, seven games of either 2 of 26 or something in the last seven games on the power play, that's hideous. Colorado having their way with us on the man advantage themselves now. Like, you can do these drills over the next couple of days, but is there any element of this, Russo, where it's like the players got to just figure this out? Like, whether it is it a mental hurdle, whatever it is, you just have to be better. And maybe in some ways the coaching is done.
22: Yeah, well, I mean, look, you have to adjust to different styles of teams. And I just think that the Wild didn't wrap themselves well in game one to the mindset of playing a very different type of team between Dallas and Colorado and the way that they create offense. If you look at Colorado, even their power play goals for the most part have been sort of rush plays. And the Wild just they're giving up way too many rush chances. And I just think, you know, the Wild, you know, I was listening to to some of Jim Nill's comments. The Dallas Stars GM today is having his end of the year presser, and he was saying what disappointed him the most in that Minnesota Dallas series is that the Wild were able to find their game and get to their game much earlier than Dallas did, and maybe Dallas never got to their game. And so far in this series, it just feels like the Wild haven't gotten their game and Colorado has. And, you know, a lot of it is the Wild's forecheck. They just have not been good enough there. They haven't, you know, instilled their will and their physicality to bang bodies. They did in the first couple minutes of game one, where Kel McCarr was actually knocked out of the game for the rest of the period with a leg injury on a check from Marcus Foligno. But really, other than that, you know, it's Colorado that are, you know, as a coach would say, out physicaling the Minnesota Wild. And I think that the Wild need to get to that game, because I think that game is what's going to stop Colorado from leaving their zone with such speed. And the Wild just haven't sorted out a lot of these rush chances very well.
1: Yeah, and that was one of the big differences in that first round, right? Especially as that series went along, the physical nature of the Wild just basically imposed its will upon the Stars. And throughout the course of that, you saw that through that six-game series, they came out as the more physical play. I just can't believe how there's been such a lack of physicalness from the Wild in the first two games of this series. It's the Avalanche that have turned the tables on Minnesota.
22: Yeah, it's really fascinating to watch. I mean, you know, I was just thinking the other day, Kevin, like, you know, Dallas series, like, I don't remember odd man rushes, breakaways, things like that. I'm seeing that pretty much now, you know, at will in these first two games. And I think a lot of it is because the Wild just are not hammering these guys, and maybe they just can't get to them. You know, I mean, their defensemen, they're really doing a great job of fending the Wild off on dump ins. But then when they come in the rush, the Wild's gaps have been terrible. So it just feels like it's Colorado coming with speed over and over and over again, and the Wild can't get their forechecking game going, which is when they, you know, really start, you know, outchecking other teams. And, you know, so far in this series, we've seen Colorado do a masterful job of playing the Wild skills players extremely physically. You know, and it's not just their third and fourth liners doing it. It's Nathan MacKinnon and Arturi Lehkonen and players like that that are going after Quinn Hughes, Matt Boldy, Kirill Kaprizov. And so I think at home, now that we're back here and getting to see the Wild play where they're most comfortable and will have last line change, I think it really gives them an opportunity to start establishing their game much better than we saw in Colorado. And, you know, you'll remember better than anybody. And I know that, look, this was 12 years ago, and these are two very, very different teams. But the Wild, you know, I remember flying back home from Colorado when they were down 2-0, thinking this series was over. And the Wild not only held serve, but they just did a tremendous job in their home games, you know, winning both of those and turning it into a series. So the Wild, you know, this will be the true test now here coming up here in Game 3. That Game 3 game, remember the Wild severely, I think it was Varlamov in net, if I remember correctly, for Colorado.
1: Varlamov.
22: They outshot them dramatically. Yeah. Like, it was, remember, the Wild dominated that game, but it went to overtime in a 0-0 game, and then Mikhail Granlund scored a tremendous goal in overtime and turned that thing into a series. And I think the Wild have to expect a hard game tomorrow, but I think it is imperative that you start Saturday. Saturday's game off by just you know, coming out with incredible energy that so far we have yet to see in this series.
2: Maybe that energy could answer my question, but does the Avalanche and the speed that we've seen over the first two, does that lead to some of the penalties that we've seen? I mean, surviving this series, it ain't going to work if we're going to give them four or five power play opportunities a game. That disparity, I'm more looking, I guess, in game two in a vacuum. But, you know, Hartman mid-second, and they get the power play tally later. That just puts basically the game on ice. Like, have you seen discipline or a lack of maybe as part of trying to handle that speed from the Avs?
22: Yeah, I mean, like look at the first penalty last game. I mean, that's not a speed issue. That is just an idiocy issue. You know, Jakob Trenyan is coming into the offensive zone and pulls up in traffic, tries to make a skilled play, and doesn't get the puck deep. And then 10 seconds later, he's taking an offensive zone high sticking penalty. So they just got to be smarter, and that one killed them. 15 seconds later, Landeskog scores. You know, so I just think they have to be, you know, look, they, you know, they after a really bad, I can't remember, it was game three where they gave Dallas seven or eight penalties or power plays in Dallas. The Wild adjusted really well and became, you know, the team that we saw in the regular season, one of the most disciplined teams in the league. And if the Wild do want to win the series, they got to stay, keep this thing at even strength and hope they can, you know, win the series there or start scoring on their own power play, which has been, you know, beyond terrible now for two rounds in a row. So I look at the Wild, like what did give me a little confidence watching them last game was I thought they figured it out at even strength. Like that was a 50-50 game at even strength, maybe even an edge in the Wild's favor at 5-on-5. And Gus just gave up, you know, a really poor third goal that turned out to be the winning goal. But I thought the Wild figured it out there compared to game one. So now it is imperative that these next 2 days really figure out their special teams, because I think if they figure that out, I think they have a chance to come back and win this series, but they've got to figure that out. Remember Colorado's power play, despite the fact that they have a laundry list of incredible players on it, you know, Landeskog and McKinnon and McCarr, and Kadri's been great. They were not good in the regular season and they were not good in the first round. So this is a beatable power play, but right now they're clearly seeing the holes in the Wild's penalty kill and taking advantage of it.
1: There's no official word, but you are the Wild insider. What does your spidey sense tell you about Joel Eriksson Ek, Jonas Brodin, and what they're going to do at the goaltender position going into game number three?
22: You know, let's start with the latter first. I think they go back to Volstadt, and I don't even think it might be because Philip Gustafson lost last game. That might have been the plan all along. I think that after he gave up eight goals and a really bad seventh and eighth goal in that game one, I just think that the Wild felt that maybe, Wallstat needed a bit of a mental reset than physical reset, just because he's played a lot of hockey lately. And then they go back with Gustafson, and even if he won that game, it wouldn't have shocked me if they come back with Wallstat on Saturday. So that's just my conjecture there. In terms of Eriksson Ek and Brodin, I think Brodin has a significant injury, and I don't think that we're going to see him this round. So we'll see. But that's everything that I'm hearing is that he's out for a while, and that could even include if they're fortunate enough to get to the conference final. That Eriksson Ek also has a significant injury, but I think that he wants to give it a try. So we'll see if he's on the ice today, you know, and or tomorrow. And can play Saturday. I'm not saying that he's going to be 100%, but obviously having him in the lineup, it would help everything from their power play to their penalty kill to help, you know, Matt Boldy on that second line, who's been, you know, pretty much suffocated in this series. But I don't think Eriksson Ek is going to be completely healthy if he plays. And the other thing is, even if he's on the ice, you know, today and tomorrow, after what we saw in 2023, Kevin, I don't know if I'd be super confident anyway, because we watched him after having a very similar injury to what Jonas Brodin sustained. Remember, Rantanen broke Jonas's ankle from basically 4 or 5 feet away. That's essentially what happened by Malkin in 2023 with 4 or 5 games left in Pittsburgh with Eriksson Ek. And Eriksson Ek had an injury that probably should have kept him out a couple months. Within a week, he was skating, trying to get back to the first round of the playoffs. We watched him do starts and stops for a week, and he looked unencumbered in practice. And then one shift into the game that he tried to return from, he couldn't do it. It just didn't hold up his leg. And so we'll see, even if he gets a couple practices in, and can play Saturday, what his effectiveness will be like and if he's able to last the game.
1: All right, so the hope for Eriksson Ek, but let's assume Jonas Brodin is lost for the series. If that's the case, how do you see the blue line stacking up? I'm going to assume you're not going to advocate for a splitting up of Hughes and Faber. They've been so good together. I assume you keep them together.
22: Yeah.
1: However, it's been a real shaky start here to this series for the second pair, especially for Jake Middleton. So what do you do here? I'll tell you, one guy who doesn't look out of place is Damon Hunt. So does he get elevated, or how would you mix and match here going forward?
22: That's probably what I would do, because I agree with you. There's only almost two options, and one is splitting Hughes and Faber and playing Hughes with Spurgeon, which would be a really undersized first pair, and playing Middleton with Faber, or to just elevate Damon Hunt and see if he could do it. And so far he has, in two games where the Wild have given up 14 goals. He hasn't been on the ice for a goal against. But I don't think you can come back with Middleton and Spurgeon. I know they've played together in the past and we've seen him play well in the past, but right now they have not been good together. And Jake has been on the, if you take out the two empty net goals the Wild have given up, they've given up 12 goals in the series. Ugh. Jake has been on for 9 and Jared has been on for 8. So they are not working. And it's just, I don't think you could give them the opportunity to do it again. So I think their only option would be to either move Hunt up or split up the top pair. And so we'll see what they do at home ice. You know, this isn't the biggest Colorado team. So I don't know if they'd be worried about playing Hughes and Spurgeon together. Remember, the reason why they played Hughes and Spurgeon together for 7 or 8 games down the stretch was to see if it could work. So maybe that's what they will do, is just go with that and see if it works, because, you know, it can't be worse than it has been.
2: Hey, dumb functional question here. The risk of Jules Eriksson-Ek, if he is to play, he's taking a spot. And as part of it, whatever you see in practice, there is a risk associated with putting him out there. And if he can't go an entire game, that may leave you scrambling lines or short shifting mm-hmm. people, right? There's a risk associated with that.
22: Yeah, and that's probably why, like, I don't think you could just put Ek in the lineup and take out Yurov completely. Like, to me, you need that security. If everyone wants to go, you're playing. And as yes. long as the doctors say that you can. So then the question is, because of what we saw in 2023, maybe somebody will remind John of that because he wasn't here. You know, maybe it would be imperative to just have Yurov in the lineup in some capacity just in case something did happen to him. And then you have that ability to put Yurov in there if he can't get through the game. We'll see if there's other lineup changes. Like, they were really toying with putting Hunter Haight in game one. They were actually thinking about it and they went with Yurov. So we'll see if Haight gets an opportunity. We'll see if Brink gets an opportunity, if maybe a Sturm comes out, because their fourth line really hasn't been very effective. So, you know, maybe you need that speed. I know I was talking to Eric Johnson the other day, who played with Bobby Brink in Philadelphia, and he really thinks that Brink could be an aid to the Wild in this series because of his speed and playmaking abilities. So we'll see what the Wild have up their sleeves going into game 3.
2: We're going to let, you know, this thing simmer over the next couple days into game 3, and we're not kind of sweating maybe the lack of production of Boldy the way that we were sweating it with Kaprizov last series, right? I mean, as wonky as game 1 was, and then tough luck on that first power play in game 2, and just you're not seeing kind of the jump and the spark with the brilliance he showed in Dallas. Like, we're okay on Boldy. We're hoping that we find something in game 3, right?
22: Yeah, I mean, like, look, they're doing a really good job. I do think that the top line is getting checked really, really well by the Avalanche. And I think when you don't have Eriksson-Ek in the lineup, that allows you to really load up and check the top line hard. But I do think that there's no doubt that Matt Boldy has been affected. You know, Yurov and Eriksson-Ek are very different players. And when you play with one guy for so long, you know everything that you need to do out there to be effective. And I do think that Matt Boldy, I mean, he kind of insinuated the other day how much he, you know, like, Yurov is going to be a great player and he thinks he's doing a good job and he could really do wonders by watching the way that Eriksson-Ek plays. So if that comes back, I just think that's going to help Matt Boldy. But he's got to be better on the power play too. Like, you know, like, he was the first period the other night, he made a couple really big mistakes. He was, you know, flubbing pucks and things like that. So, you know, this guy has played a ton of hockey this year. And maybe these 3 days will do him wonders as well. Nobody works harder than Matt Boldy. I'm not worried about him. And I think at home, I just think it's the perfect opportunity for John Hines to really get better matchups at home for both Boldy and Kaprizov. But I give Colorado a ton of credit. Like, obviously I knew that when they traded for Nicholas Waugh and Nazem Kadri that they really deepened out their lineup significantly. I think Chris McFarland did a couple masterful trades there. But their third and fourth lines have been fast. They've been physical. And really, coming into the series, I kind of thought the Wild had the edge there, especially fourth line. And so far, you know, they've just done a really good job. And look, there's a reason why they've been the best team in the league this year. You know, from start to finish, they had one of the best starts, if not the best start, if I remember, in NHL history. And they're just they're a wagon. And I always thought that coming into the series, the winner of the series is going to wind up representing the West in the Stanley Cup final. And Colorado is showing why they're so formidable so far.
3: And we knew
1: We knew coming into this this series that it was going to be that center ice depth that would be on display for the Colorado Avalanche, and that's proven to be the case. I read the article that you and Joe wrote about Brock Nelson. I was saying that 2 years ago on Beyond the Pond. That's the guy I wanted at the trade deadline. Didn't work out, and he's been a horse for them. But, I mean, even bigger than that, what Nathan MacKinnon does for that lineup, he's a bully on skates. He's unbelievably talented, and for my money, you can have your Connor McDavid. No disrespect to him whatsoever. Nathan MacKinnon is the best player in the world with a bullet. How do you feel about Nathan MacKinnon and what he does for that Colorado Avalanche team?
22: Yeah, I agree with you. And when your mic wasn't working there, I almost thought that your jaw finally gave out on you.
1: No such luck. Sorry.
2: So, I wish.
22: Yeah, I know. I was all like giddy there for a second.
1: Giddy.
22: You know, hey, I think that radio guy as experienced as you should know you got to turn the mic on. Like,
1: I heard you
22: trying to talk. I heard you inside Nordo's mic. There.
1: What's it like to be perfect? Yes. Must be nice.
22: I know. I was talking to Mark Moser the other day about times where I mean, I can't even imagine that he actually roomed with you.
1: Yeah, we did. It was
22: holy crap!
1: It was a long time.
22: Could you imagine, Nordo, what that must have been like?
1: I was smoking at the time. So anyway, he was spitting and everything.
22: He's still spitting.
1: I know he is.
22: On social media. That's still the greatest video ever of Mark Rycroft taking a swig of his spit.
1: Oh, God, gross. Anyway,
22: I agree with you. I mean, Nathan MacKinnon, I would start a team with him any day of the week. Like, I know that Wild fans love to hate him, but the guy is just a monster on ice. He'll do anything to win. He's built like a tank. You know, he just keeps himself in just impeccable shape. And he's just as like when he's coming up the ice with the puck, it is like a thoroughbred out there. And what he has that McDavid doesn't have is that physical game, as Matt Boldy learned the other day and Quinn Hughes in some painful fashion. So he's awesome. And you're right. I mean, up the middle, especially now with Eck hurt, I mean, it's the butterfly effect, right? You don't know if Eck gets hurt, if Brock Nelson's in this lineup and all that type of stuff. But Brock Nelson, now that Eck is hurt, that was kind of the premise of my story the other day is, boy, what would they give to have him now? And the Wild, really, they were preparing. They were hoping to go hard after him. Obviously, you never know what would happen if he went into free agency and if he would have signed with them. But look, he was traded to Colorado. They made the big move at the deadline last year and gave up a haul for him and a really good prospect in Richie and a first round pick. And so they re-signed him and he fell in love with that area. And so I don't hold anything against him. I know Bill Guerin doesn't. Clearly he didn't by putting on the Olympic team that he didn't wait a month to see if the Wild would go after him. And the Wild, had to respond and they obviously make the Tarasenko trade and sign Nico Sturm, but those don't happen if Brock Nelson's here. And so, he is just, you know, the one thing that the Avalanche have not been able to do since Nazem Kadri left after their 22 Cup was get a really good second line center. They tried with Mittelstadt, they tried with Charlie Coyle, but then they found the guy in Brock Nelson. And then coincidentally, they go out and get Nazem Kadri back anyway. So, and he's playing third line center for them. So they are deep up the middle, as deep as anybody. You know, they go get Nicholas Waugh at the deadline, who's a center, and he's playing wing there because they have so many good centers. So, they're a really good team, Kevin.
21: 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For more information on that free-to-attend event. I did open the show with Trent Tucker again. The Wolves playing last night. One of the worst defeats in playoff history for the Howl at San Antonio. Everything you loved about Game 1, you just never got to see any of that last night. No rest, no three-day off period for the Howl, though. They're back at it tomorrow night at Target Center for Game 3. But Trent Tucker, the professor of hoopology, co-host in the Zone on Saturday mornings with Dave Sinekin, he joined me, helped break down the loss, and in some ways kind of the mindset of, we're just going to flush this thing. We're going to move on. It was ugly, and I joked, you know, the game almost felt optional, but it's 1-1 in the series. They accomplished that road win goal and now handle business in front of the home fans starting tomorrow night. Looking forward to that. That's Fan on Demand, presented by Connecticut Water Systems. Everything you hear on The Fan is downloadable with the free iHeartRadio app. Jump on that today. And I'm Nordo. 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
4: AP News, I'm Ben Thomas. Iran's foreign ministry says it's still reviewing messages from Pakistan, which is mediating peace proposals between the Islamic Republic and the U.S. At the same time, the shipping data company Lloyd's List Intelligence reports Tehran has created a government agency to control and tax vessels passing through the Strait of Hormuz. Meanwhile, Sagar Meghani reports the Trump administration has been sowing confusion with its messaging about what's next in the war.
6: Tuesday started with Tehran and Washington exchanging fire. Still,
8: no, the ceasefire is not over.
6: Pentagon Chief Pete Hegseth said the U.S. was on a defensive mission to protect ships stranded in the Strait of Hormuz. Hours later,
8: Operation Epic Fury is concluded. We achieved the objectives of that operation.
6: But in nearly the same breath,
8: we would prefer the path of peace.
6: Secretary of State Marco Rubio said that would require Iran to agree on a deal reopening the strait. That night, the president suspended the ship protection mission as negotiations continued. But then yesterday, he warned the bombing would start again without a deal.
23: We have to get what we have to get. If we don't do that, we'll have to go a big step further.
6: Sagar Meghani, Washington.
4: President Trump has threatened Cuba is next, but U.S. officials involved in preliminary discussions with Havana tell AP the administration isn't looking at imminent military action. Still, they also say they are not optimistic the communist government will accept an offer that includes tens of millions of dollars in humanitarian aid, free internet access for all Cubans, agricultural assistance, and infrastructure support. The Trump administration imposed new sanctions on Cuba today. Tennessee Governor Bill Lee has signed into law a new map for the state's U.S. House seats, carving up a majority black district in Memphis. It gives the GOP a chance to win all 9 of Tennessee's congressional seats in November's midterms. This is it.
24: Miss, your burger is served.
25: Thank you.
24: And if I may suggest a pairing, this is our finest Pepsi Zero Sugar. The sweetness of Pepsi perfectly balances the savory notes of your burger, while the citrus and carbonation elevates the taste for a truly stunning flavor profile. Bon appetit.
25: Now that is one perfect combination. If this is how the other half lives, I could get used to this. Burgers deserve Pepsi.
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0: Center.
1: I'm Christine Lisi. The Pistons trying to hold on to home court advantage as they host the Cavaliers in game two of their second round NBA playoff series. Detroit leading Cleveland 36-29 in the second quarter. The other game two tonight has the Lakers at Oklahoma City. OKC coming off an 18-point victory in game one, one in which star Shai Gilgeous-Alexander scored just 18 points. Knicks forward OG Anunoby, right hamstring strain day-to-day, questionable for game three against the 76ers tomorrow. ESPN NBA analyst Kendrick Perkins.
2: The New York Knicks are playing mind games with the Philadelphia 76ers when they list them day to day. Because if I'm in the front office of the New York Knicks, it's no way in hell I'm bringing them back for 3 and 4. Like, it's not no day to day. No, you're out. We'll see you for game five if you're available. And if it's not that serious.
1: The Flyers down 2-0, set to face off shortly versus the Hurricanes in game three of their second round Stanley Cup playoff series. Baseball, Yankees scored 6 in the 6th, beat the Rangers 9-2, their 16th win in 19 games. Cubs ran their winning streak to 9 overall, 15th straight at home with an 8-3 victory over the Reds. Bo Naylor, 3-run homer in the 7th. Guardians topped the Royals 6-8-5. Jake McCarthy hit a grand slam off Craig Kimbrell in the 8th. Rockies 6, Mets 2. Nationals 7, Twins 5. K-Bear Ruiz homer doubled twice. He drove in 4 runs. Pirates doubled up the Diamondbacks 4-2. Arizona just 5 hits on the afternoon. Brett Rooker 2-for-3 with a 2-run homer. He's driven in 3 runs, also scored another. A's up 8-1 on the Phillies, bottom 4. Liam Hicks has driven in 2 runs. He and the Marlins leading the Orioles 3-2, top of the 5th.
3: Hey, it's Evan Cohen. Coming up Friday, we'll react to Lakers Thunder and Pistons Cavs Game 2. And look ahead to two teams who are facing must-wins this weekend. It's on Sportsmanlike, 6 a.m. Eastern, right here on ESPN Radio, ESPN2, and ESPNU.